0: White House?
1: Oh, sir, I'm terribly sorry. I can't put you through to President Carter. Well, you can't ever get put through to him when you call. When I try to explain. And, in the letter, tell him who you are and why you want to talk to him.
2: Einsteiner Go-Go.

Oh, but don't.

Freunde.

0: this segment, I can also make mistakes. So if you guys have like a difference in opinion, please jump in here. Yeah. So getting tested isn't an accusation. It also isn't a confession. And it is also not a morality report, all right?
1: Yeah.
0: So it is actually a healthcare, you know, yes. Healthcare. So, you know, CDC states that many STIs have no signs or symptoms and testing is necessary to know one's status.
2: Yeah.
1: And like you imagine like maybe your partner, like he willingly do the test. Wow, isn't it very brave? And
2: Wow, so brave. Actually, more than it's brave or it's courageous, I would say he is knowing like what he's doing.
1: Yes.
2: Because he's responsible, you know, he knows, he actually wants to know is what his body is trying to tell him.
0: Exactly.
2: Yes. Yeah, so that's actually pretty important. Yeah. I mean,

0: despite the gender.
1: It's like, so cool.
0: It's very, very important.
2: I think on that note, I just recently tested myself.
0: Oh.
2: And yeah. I mean, thank God I'm negative though.
1: Oh, yeah.
2: I'm HIV negative.
0: Whoa.
2: And hepatitis B negative. Yeah, I'm like,
0: so
2: I'm like a bit
0: STIs,
2: relieved though. Yeah,
0: all
2: right.
0: So all the STIs negative lah.
2: Yeah. Yeah, I mean, yeah, technically, yes, I would say. That's why I'm initiating this show, I guess. So that everyone can learn something.
0: I mean, it's like, you know, being an example.
2: Yeah, yes. I'm like preaching or telling people to do. But like, if I'm not doing that, then what's the point
0: model
2: of telling? Yeah.
0: So it's like practice so, yeah, before you preach. So yeah, that's why
2: I'm kind of registering it. Sun for your radio for the World College Radio Day, yeah? I'm tested and I'm negative. So I did my test. So you guys have to do your test as well, right?
0: Yes.
2: All right. So the next statement, guys, it's going to be something far away from what we have talked about.
0: Okay.
2: If somebody didn't say no, that means yes.
0: No.
1: Cap.
2: Okay. I think hardest cap of the day, I guess you guys are going all cap.
0: You know, like Isabel and I will be like cap.
2: Yeah, I mean, like, as I said, like the hardest cap of the day, I guess. I mean, like, silence isn't something you should have to interpret, right?
0: Yeah. I mean, in Tamil, they usually have this saying, like, you know, silence is something like you are agreeing to it. You know, maunam sammatithu, but the actual thing is, if someone is silent, you have to go and ask them, are you okay? Do you have something to say? Because maybe in a place, maybe it could be the situation, it could be the environment, they are silent.
2: Actually, so, I agree. Talking about the proverb, right? Silence is something like you're agreeing to.
0: You're
2: right?
0: agreeing
2: That's a very
0: to
2: old
0: it.
2: Proverb.
0: It's a very, very old proverb.
2: Yeah. They might have their motives and intention. I never know. But it doesn't apply for current
0: generation.
2: Yeah.
0: Yes.
2: It is definitely, freezing isn't a yes as well. Pressure is not a yes.
0: Yes.
2: And guilt is definitely not a yes as well.
0: Yeah, exactly.
2: And you know, sometimes, right, like among the relationship, especially among the teenagers, right, the teens, they're going to be like, come on, everyone does it. Let's do it one time.
1: No, everyone does it. Doesn't mean that you need to do it.
2: So you have to be
0: You're not everyone. You're someone.
2: Yeah, exactly. Like, it definitely isn't a yes.
0: Yeah.
2: And that would be this kind of emotional manipulation that you go with. Like, you know, if you loved me, right?
0: Oh.
2: Like,
0: now then I don't love you back.
2: It is also not a yes.
0: Yeah.
2: Like, that's the idea. So technically speaking, right, consent is about people actively choosing what they're comfortable with.
0: Yes.
2: And here's something people forget about, I feel.
0: Yeah.
2: You can say yes to one thing and no to another.
0: Yeah.
2: Like, for example, right, I think, like, you can say yes at 8 p.m.
0: Uh-huh.
2: And then you can suddenly change your mind at 8:05 p.m. and you can say no. So technically, no means no. That's the idea.
0: No means no.
2: That's it.
0: Enough.
2: Just the full stop there. Yeah. It's like, I think dating someone doesn't give permanent access to their body.
0: Exactly.
2: Yet, right?
0: Yeah.
2: So neither marriage, flirting, buying dinner, going back to somebody's place, kissing them earlier. And none of this eliminates the need for communication, I feel.
0: Yes. Yes.
2: So I think, like, it's not like a form that you sign once. That's the idea. Yeah.
0: Yeah.
1: Your body is still yours, not anyone's else.
2: It's your body, your rights. That's the
0: exact word.
2: Yeah. Word. So consent is not the terms and condition page of a relationship, I feel. You don't click like, I agree once and unlock the premium subscription forever kind of shit. You know? I mean, it doesn't work that way. Yeah. And statement number three, guys. Are you ready?
0: Oh, okay, ready.
2: Yes. Condoms mean zero risk.
0: Cap.
2: Okay.
0: Cap. Cap.
2: Both
0: cap
2: of you.
0: Cap.
2: All right. Okay. You know, honestly speaking, it's complicated.
0: Oh. I mean, not I have seen, but maybe like we all would have heard, like, you know, there was this one story where they use condoms, but they still get pregnant.
1: Yes.
2: Yeah. It's actually like, it's already written in the advertisement itself. It's
0: 99.9%.
2: There's always a 0.1% chance of you getting pregnant, I guess. Yeah. So condoms, when they are used properly and consistently, they are obviously highly effective at reducing the risk of many STIs especially.
0: Yes.
2: And of course, unintended pregnancies.
0: Mm.
2: But reduces risk and making you invincible is two different things. They're not in the same sentence. You know what I mean, right?
0: Yeah.
2: So yes, protection matters, correct use matters, and consistency matters. And I think understanding what your chosen contraceptive method does and does not protect against matters.
0: Yes.
2: Yeah.
0: Okay.
2: Yeah, I think like, I don't know, Isabel, what do you think about this whole thing? Whole preventive methods of, like, you know?
1: I think this is like,

0: a necessary knowledge you need to have.
1: Mm-hmm.
0: But it doesn't mean that you have this knowledge already. It means that you have zero risk. Yeah. It's just that you know something and it reduces the risk.
1: Yeah.
0: Yeah.
2: I think it's more about the excitement that the teens like are getting from, you know, coming of their age. They feel like, oh yeah, I have to do it. Or else, you know, this FOMO thing, fear of missing out.
1: Yeah.
2: So they are so caught up with that and they feel like, okay, I have to like jump in there and try what is sex all about. It doesn't work that way.
1: No,
2: you,
1: bro.
2: You have to be like physically prepared, mentally prepared in order for you to,
0: There's a statement, curiosity kills a cat.
2: Exactly. And final statement.
1: Okay.
2: And I love this statement actually.
1: Oh.
2: Yeah. There are lots of misconceptions. Yeah. Teaching people about sex makes them more likely to have sex.
1: Cat.
0: No.
2: I've heard that one a lot actually.
1: Oh. Huh? Why?
2: Like people think like if you know sex, you want to go and try it out and you want to like sex out. Yeah.
3: Okay, because somehow at some age, you need to have that knowledge. You need to have that sex ed. Because maybe in school, they might, you know, touch a little bit, the itty bitty tiny part, you know. And they'll just tell you, okay, women get periods and men don't have any. And then they'll just talk about the private parts. But they won't actually clearly explain that what it can actually do. So in that case, I think sex education is really, really important. But that doesn't mean that it gives you the assumption of those who are talking about sex education, those who are teaching about sex education, doesn't mean that they always have their mind on sex.
2: Mm. I agree.
0: Actually, I have a very opposite opinion. I actually think that when people knows more about that, there won't be that curious to try. Because they already know what happened.
1: Yeah.
0: I think... Yeah.
3: But it's all maybe I would say like 50-50.
0: Yes.
3: Yeah.
2: I know, honestly speaking, right? When coming back to the part like where quality sex education gives people knowledge and hope, right? Yeah. I think hope can be also be related with this kind of
3: topics
2: in sense that like I personally hope that everyone has to like have this
3: knowledge.
2: Quality sex education knowledge, like because without it, I feel like it's more like, you know, like there's a word in Malaysia we used to call tin kosong, right? If you are not properly being acknowledged and all, and then you randomly go to a TikTok account like called Dr. Love Master 69, some random stuff, and you're gonna go and learn that, is it?
1: No.
2: There are lots of proper way. Go to your libraries, go to your right resources, and try to like kind of educate yourself with this sexual
3: or
2: knowledge.
3: Or if you have a doctor in your family, I'm pretty sure like every family has a doctor now. So you can go to that doctor. It can be a cousin, it can be an uncle, auntie, like whoever is in the doctor field or the medical field, right? You can just go and ask them like, what is it? What is it? Like what is STIs? What it can do to my body? Like everything. There's no any wrong or there's no any like, you know, this is bad, you know, about knowing your body or getting to know about sex.
2: Exactly.
3: It's really, really, really important. Especially like you are like in your teens. You're starting like 13, 14, like, you know. Because your body changes. You'll get hormones. I mean, like, you know, your body changes. Especially girls, we get periods. That period starts. So our body changes, our hormone changes, everything. Like whatever we feel, it's going to be really, really different from like before we get our first period.
2: Honestly, that's a great statement coming from a girl herself. Like that's so bold. Like honestly, start from your family. Start within.
3: Yes.
2: Like don't go around, wander around. Like I mean, your friends, they are not like a sex educator or like they're not like a counselor or
3: you
2: what
3: know,
2: for
3: usually,
2: you to go and advise.
3: You know, usually the first question we ask our friends, you know, not relating to sex, but maybe like, you know, usually in our school, we used to ask our friend about the kissing, you know. You know, when two people kiss, we get pregnant.
2: I mean, honestly, that's like a very 90s kid kind
3: very
2: of thing or a millennial era. But then now I think they are like much more aware of what they know. Yeah.
0: Plus, I think like about hope, like it's also the thing that what if this thing happens to yourself? then that's when you need to know what to do next. Like, if that really happens, like you unintended sex happens or anything, like what do you need to do to prevent yourself from getting STI or anything? I think that's very important. And
2: I think
0: your work is not done if something like this happens.
3: Yeah, correct.
2: Completely agree with that, because like at the end of the day, right? You know, you have to communicate. You have to like be like, are you comfortable with it? Like this kind of, they are green flags actually, rather than, hey, you love me, so you have to do this with me. That kind of thing is like a very red flag kind of thing. I think there are lots of green flags in terms of communication, consent. There are ways actually.
3: And that is why we also prioritize, or we say like, you know, communication is really, really important in a relationship. Not just to discuss on a general topic, but also when it comes to topics such as, you know, consent, sex, or your desires. But we really do need a partner who can listen to it. Exactly. Not just straight jump into like, I want to do this with you. No.
2: I mean, it's more about like, you have to be mentally prepared.
3: Yes.
2: Honestly speaking, guys, like from Sunfall Behind Closed Tab series that's been like uploaded on YouTube and has been like available in Spotify as well. So you guys can go and catch it out. And a lot more in-depth discussion that we have like held as a segment. Okay. So, and that brings us back to why we are here today. World College Radio Day 2026, yeah.
3: Mm-hmm.
2: Hope always in the air, yeah. Hope isn't always some enormous inspirational speech. Or like, it's sometimes hope is simply knowing like, there's somewhere you can ask the question.
3: Yeah.
2: There's somebody willing to listen.
3: Mm.
2: Or there's information that can help you make a better decision tomorrow than you made yesterday. Yeah.
3: Yeah.
0: Yeah.
2: And that's what student radio can do, I believe. We can play the songs nobody else is playing. We can spotlight voices nobody else is hearing.
3: Yes.
2: And we can open the tabs everybody else keeps closed. That's actually like beautiful, I believe.
3: Yeah, so, it's really beautiful.
2: Yeah, I think right on the date, guys, I became serious for 12 seconds.
3: Wow.
2: So
3: we actually like want to thank you, KK, for bringing up such topics.
2: Yes. I hope the legacy continues.
3: Yes.
2: And to everyone here at Sunday.
0: Everyone can catch up with KK's segment.
2: Yeah.
3: Yeah, behind closed tabs.
0: On Flat or Friday.
3: Yeah.
2: It's more like a mini edition of World College Radio Day of Behind closed tabs. And keep your playlist route. Keep your communication clear. Keep your boundaries respected. And maybe for the love of your laptop, close a few of those 73 browser tabs, guys.
0: Oh,
2: yeah.
0: Okay.
2: 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And happy World College Radio Day, guys.
3: Yes.
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2: So signing off, this is your KK and...
0: signing off, RJ Isabel.
3: And RJ Jayshree signing off as well. See you in the next segment.
2: Yeah. We have a lot more.

0: And we're back with an exclusive special for World Campus Radio Day. An interview with Sunway University's esteemed president, Professor Sebrandes Popema. For listeners around the world who may be hearing about Sunway University for the first time, how would you introduce Sunway and what makes it distinctive?
1: Well, Sunway University is a very young university, 15 years young. It's a private, not-for-profit university that has made great strides in recent years. We focus very much on two things, on employability and on sustainability. So that has brought Sunway University already to be number one in ASEAN in many different rankings that look at different aspects of a university.
0: You often describe Sunway as a mission-driven, fifth-generation university. What does that mean, and how does it shape what we want our students and graduates to contribute to the world?
1: Most universities consider societal outreach as their third mission. At Sunway University, we have turned this around. Societal impact is number one, and education and research serve that purpose. That's the major difference between a fifth-generation university and other universities. So it's not about talking about things like sustainable development, planetary health, community service. It's taking action. That's the major difference.
0: Of this year's World College Radio Day is hope.

0: You have described Sunway as a place of hope where students should believe that anything is possible. What does hope mean to you in the context of a university?
1: In the context of Sunway University, I always refer to the fact that 40 years ago, Sunway was an abandoned tin mine. It was two holes in the ground, a wasteland. And through the actions of one man, founder and chancellor, Tan Sri Jeffrey Chia, who bought this and had this dream of making it into a green, smart, sustainable city. That's exactly what he did. So hope is that what has been destroyed by human engineering, in this case tin mining, can be restored and made much better by human engineering through city building, by community building.
0: Sunway places a strong emphasis on sustainability, planetary health, and creating a meaningful social impact. What role should the universities and young people play in addressing the major challenges facing the world today?
1: Well, university students are going to be the ones that will move the needle in the future. So it's very important for them to know about the sustainable development goals, but also to know about planetary health. So knowledge is one. Practice is number two. So we make sure that all of our students in their second year have a course, a required course that is on community service for planetary health. It means that the students go out into the community and help people through education, through healthcare, through making the place safer, etc., to make for a better world. That experience will make that in their later life, when they are working in companies, they will be the ones that will take these actions also in that part of their career.
0: If you could leave students listening to the World College Radio Day around the world with one message of hope for their generation, what would it be?
1: I would say that what is important is to find purpose in your life, to find meaning in your life. And one of the most important purposes in your life is to help other people. So to be humble, to know that every person has the same value. So I think that's the biggest contribution you can make to the world. And at the same time, it's the one thing that will keep you happy long term.

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29: Hi, this is RJ Ibrahim Sayed from UMD FM 98.2. Before I start, I want to ask you what is hope, because today the theme of our radio topic is hope, always in the air. So let me ask you a question before I start. What is hope? Right? There are times when we all need a voice that keeps us going through the struggles of life. A voice that says, keep going, better days are ahead. That is hope. And that is exactly what radio does. Whether it's the morning drive or a long journey or a quiet moment, UMT FM 98.2 brings you that voice into your world. A voice that connects, a voice that inspires, a voice that reminds you to keep moving forward. Before I start, I want to be honest about something. I almost didn't record this. Not because I don't want to, but because I wasn't sure I had the right words to say out loud. Because these are stories, not just any stories. These are real stories from real people, people I care about. And putting someone's hardest moments into a microphone and sending them out on a frequency feels like a responsibility that I want to be sure I was ready to carry. And I'm ready. I hope I do it justice. Today is World College Radio Day, October 2nd, 2026. Stations around the world are on air right now, all under the same theme, hope. And when I sat down to think about what I want to say with this art, I kept coming back to the same feeling. I don't want to make this sound like a celebration. I want to tell you about three people and what they went through, what they choose to do anyway, because while all of us connects, why we are sitting here, why this station exists, why this hope is not a concept to me, but something I have watched people practice in real rooms, in real time, with a real cost. These are three stories. One belongs to my closest friend. One belongs to someone in this building who I consider family. She knows I'm telling a story tonight, and she said I could, and I want to tell it carefully. And the third story belongs to me. They're different stories, different rooms, different circumstances, different kinds of difficulties, but underneath all three of them is the same question. They never asked out, How do you keep going when nothing around you is guaranteeing a good outcome? I want to spend this hour answering that question. And I want to start with the story of my friend. Once we were sitting in a hostel room and all of a sudden, it was like starting nothing as a nothing, but he mentioned it to me. It was a numbness in his thigh. A dull, quiet numbness that appeared without any explanation. Nothing too dramatic, nothing that stopped him from doing anything. Our fun, we were jamming, we were having movies, we were spending good time, right? But it was there in the background, like a sound you're not quite sure you're actually hearing, right? And he did what most of us would have done. He ignored it. He gave it a few days, told himself, he passed, I went home, I still asked him about, like, okay, is your numbness gone or what? He says it didn't pass. So I persisted him to get checked, to go to a doctor, you know, get checked. So after weeks of persisting, he finally went in to get a look at it. And I want to be clear about his mindset here. He was not scared. He was not expecting a bad news. And to be very honest, not me too. He was going to rule things out. He was going to confirm that, yeah, everything is fine. It's just a dumb numbness. And get on with his life. That was the whole plan. But the doctors found something that had nothing to do with his thigh. A parasite had entered his body while he was sleeping. Through his nose, the way these things always travel. And it moved and settled in his brain. And once it was there, it had been quietly doing what

Parasites do. They feed, drawing away all the calcium, the iron, the nutrients his body needed to function, taking what his body needed to stay healthy. And while all of this was happening, he was going to class. While he spoke to me, we do ordinary things, while he slept, while he lived his life completely unaware that something was consuming him from the inside. And by the time it had swollen, the doctors were not gentle with how they explained the timeline. If this had gone undetected for much longer, it would have killed him. And then I remember, I got a phone call. I don't remember what I was doing when the phone rang. I remember picking up. I remember his voice. His voice was calm. Not the kind of calm that sounds like someone's holding something back. Not the performed calm of someone trying to seem fine when they're not. He was actually calm. Settled. Like he had already processed something I was just only beginning to understand. And I asked him, how are you this calm? I remember asking him, I was shocked. Because this is not something you feel on a natural Tuesday. This is not something you got diagnosed with on a random Tuesday. He said he was fine. And I asked him if he was scared. And he thought about that for a moment. Not like he was deciding what to say. Just like he was being precise. And he said, I decided not to stop hoping. That was the whole answer. No speech, no philosophy, no elaborate explanation, nothing. Just that one sentence. He said, oh my God, this is the bravest man I've ever known. I decided not to stop hoping. Just that one sentence. Delivered quietly, as if it were the most obvious thing in the world. I decided not to stop hoping. And I thought about that sentence almost every day since that phone call, because there's something in it I keep returning to. It's not about the bravery in the way that words usually get used. It's not about being the kind of person who is naturally able to handle things that would break someone else. It's a decision, a deliberate, conscious, specific decision made in the middle of something that would have given anyone every single right to fall apart. He didn't minimize what he was facing. He wasn't in denial. He had looked at the full weight of what he'd been told, a parasite in his brain. A treatment ahead of him with no guaranteed outcome, or a future that has suddenly become something none of us could actually see. He was a bright student. He is a bright student. But that future is not confirmed now, because that treatment has no guaranteed outcome that he would live. It was fatal. That parasite has grown, and it was taking away, feeding on the nutrients his body needed, his brain needed to function. And he had chosen with that complete information to stay hopeful. Not because the situation gave him reason to, because he decided to. He went through his treatment. He had stretches, days when his body was not cooperating, days when the process was slower than he needed it to be, days when the uncertainty of things how was louder than anything else. And through all of that, that quality in his voice, that settled, deliberate, calm, never fully left. He's still recovering. He still has hard days. But he's here. And every time I speak to him, I hear his voice. The residue of that decision that he keeps making quietly without an audience every single day. And I want to hold on to that.

as I tell you the second story. Because what I'm about to describe is a completely different room, a completely different set of circumstances, a completely different kind of difficulty. But underneath it, when you strip away everything else, the decision is the same. The second person in this documentary is someone I worked alongside in this building. Someone who has become, over time, one of the most important people in my life. And I'm not going to use her name, not because she asked me not to, but because I want you to hear a story without attaching a name or an identity before you had the chance to sit with it. What it actually contains is that she's a psychology student in her final semester, and her story starts somewhere

most people's stories don't start. It starts with a diagnosis. She was 15 years old when she was told that she had SLE, systematic lupus erythematosus. And before I explain what that disease does to a body, I want to be precise about something, because the medical facts of what she was diagnosed with are very important. But they're not where the hardest part of her story began. The hardest part begins with what the disease visibly took from her in public, in front of people who knew her, and what those people did when they saw her. First, let me explain what actually is, because the name tells you very little, actually nothing. Your immune system is a part of your body that is designed to protect you. It identifies the threats and fights them off. Lupus is what happens when that system, supposedly supposed to protect you, breaks down in a specific but a devastating way. It loses the ability to tell the difference between what's the threat and what's the body, what's your own body. So it starts attacking both. Yes, the immune system starts attacking both the virus and the healthy cells. Your joints, your skins, your kidneys, your lungs, heart, brain, your own immune system, you name it, turns against your own cells without a schedule, without a warning, and without an off switch. And in systematic lupus, the S in the SLE, it doesn't stay in one area. It can go anywhere. It can do damage anywhere. And in serious, untreated cases, it can kill you. And she was 15 when this was happening inside her body. Now let me tell you what it looked like from the outside, because that is where the story of what other people did began. First of all, I want to talk about her hair. And I want to spend some real time on this, because it matters more than it might sound. Because before any of this happened, her hair was the thing people noticed first about her. It was, by every account, remarkable, thick, healthy, and something that turns head. People who meet her would comment on it. Her friends would ask her, what do you use? Yo, what's your routine? How your hairs are so good, so shiny, so beautifully black, if that makes sense. How do you keep it like that? It was a kind of hair that people remember, the kind that becomes your identity, without you choosing it, and part of how people have come to know you. That was her. That was the part of who she was to the people around her. And then the disease start taking it from her. Not gradually. Not in a way that could be hidden or explained away. Lupus hair loss can be sudden and very significant. And in her case, it was sadly both. She would wash her hair and find it coming away in her hands. She would wake up and see it on her pillow. She would look in a mirror and see herself changing in a direction she hadn't chosen, at a speed she couldn't control, and there was nothing she could have done to stop it. The same people who used to stop her in hallways to ask about her hair care routine, to give her compliments, now looking at her differently. The conversations changed, attention disappeared. And it transformed into something much more painful than it. Oh, it became stares, comments, and the particular cruelty of people who once admire you deciding what you have lost is something to remark upon, to judge, to make her feel the absence of her hair.

actually what that does to a person. It doesn't just hurt, it rewires you at that age. It takes the experience of being known and looked at and turns it into something to be stared at, something to be feared. It makes visibility itself feel, how do I put this, dangerous. Because visibility used to be mean and people see something good in you. Now, visibility meant people see what's missing. That is something to go through at that age, I would say. Something very sad. And it didn't stop there. The SLE also affected the weight. Within approximately 1 year of her diagnosis and the beginning of her treatment, she lost 45 kilograms. And I want to say that numbers plainly and let it sit for a moment. 45 kilograms in roughly 1 year. Not through choice, not through any plan or routine or intention, through a combination of what the disease was doing to her body and the treatment was doing to her body simultaneously. Her system was in a state of ongoing internal war, and the cost of that war was being paid in weight she couldn't control, in the direction, at the pace nobody around her could fully understand, and from the outside to people who didn't know what was happening. Because SLE, you cannot see that visibly. You can only see the effects of SLE visibly. To the people outside, it might have looked like something it wasn't, but to her, standing in that body, watching it change month by month in ways she hadn't asked for and cannot manage, there are no clean words of what this experience is. Your body is supposed to be your vessel. Your body is supposed to be something you should have at least some relationship with, some sense of agency over. And when a disease removes that agency entirely, it removes it publicly in a way that other people see and comment upon and form opinions about. That is a specific and a proof loss that sits differently from almost anything else. And the people who had already changed how they looked at her when her hair started going, they had opinion about this. She was carrying a diagnosis. She was carrying the hair loss. She was carrying 45 kilograms of weight gone in a year. She was carrying the judgment of people who once admired her. She was going to school. She was trying to study. She was trying to be a 14, 15, 16 year old in this world. And that had become very loud and very unkind about what was happening to her body. That is when body dysmorphia set in. And I want to explain what that actually is, because it's misunderstood. Body dysmorphia is not a vanity. It's not about caring too much about your appearance in a way. It's a clinically recognized mental health condition in which your perception of your own body is genuinely significantly distorted. You look at yourself and what you see is not accurate. You fixate on things, sometimes real things, sometimes exaggerated ones, sometimes things constructed almost entirely by your mind condition itself. And those fixation becomes consuming. The effect, whether you feel entitled to leave the house, whether you feel entitled to take up the space in the room, they create a constant low-level dread around your own physical existence that has no reliable off switch. She started withdrawing from situation where she would be visible, turning down the things she would have wanted to do, choosing the back of the room, managing constantly an interior experience around it. And while the exterior experience had already been made so public, so commented, so judged upon by the people who should have been the last ones to doing the judging. On top of everything physical, on top of the diagnosis, the hair, the weight, the dysmorphia, the judgment, she was still a student, still expected to sit in classroom, absorb information, and perform academically and meet the deadlines. Lupus causes something called lupus fog, a real documented difficulty. Problems with concentration. It does like problems with concentration, memory, mental fatigue,

sleep doesn't fix that. Rest well and still sit down to study and feel like you're going through something thick and heavy. Like the connection between the page and understanding on that page has been interrupted. Somewhere you can't locate or repair. Oh, that's invisible. She could show up to a lecture looking present and be internally like struggling to retain a single sentence. She could sit in an exam hall while her concentration fractured every few minutes and had to drag it back each time, spending energy on dragging that should have been on questions, on absorbing knowledge. And explaining any of that meant disclosing, and disclosing meant becoming something she had already watched people reduce her to. The thick girl. The one with a question mark over her failure. A sick girl. The one whose presence in the room now carried a weight that used to be carried by the shine of her hair. She struggled quietly. Submitted things late. Rewrote essays multiple times because the fog made her second guess every single sentence. Had semester where she fell behind and absorbed it privately and kept going. And then after all this, after the diagnosis, after the hair, after 45 kilograms in a year, after judging the dysmorphia, the academic struggle, the years of managing something enormous in almost complete silence, her mind reached a point it could no longer sustain. She went through psychosis. The psychosis didn't came from nowhere. It came from the accumulation of everything I just told you. The sum of everything I just told you. From a body that had been under biological attack. From the mind that had been processing trauma after trauma after trauma without the support or an accurate space. From the specific cruelty of having people who once admired you became people who judged you. From years of fighting something nobody around you fully understand, mostly alone, mostly silently, and while also trying to function as a student and a person who's a teenager in her 15, 14, 16 year old in the world that has become very, very, very difficult to move through, the mind eventually had enough and reached a threshold. And in that psychosis, she lost herself. I'm not saying this metaphorically. I meant it literally. She forgot her own name. She forgot her parents. She looked at the faces of the people who had raised her, who had known her since the first day of her life, who sat with her through every hard moment of this last several years, and felt nothing that connects those faces to anything inside her. She was a person sitting inside a life she cannot access. Her mind that has been under the weight of everything it have been asked to carry, wiped blank. She didn't know who she was. And I want to stay with that for a moment before moving on. Because I think we hear something like that and the mind moves quickly past it because the full weight of it, it's difficult to hold. She forgot her own, the people who love her the most, the people brought her to this world, her parents. They're strangers to her now. She had no access to her own identity, her own memories, her own sense of literally anything. She was just a continuous person moving through time. Everything that made her who she was, gone. Not faded, not blurred, gone. She was somewhere in her mid-teens and she was still here. Somewhere. Behind whatever all the weight had done to her brain. There was still something sitting inside all of that blackness, waiting, but she couldn't reach it. And the people around her couldn't hand it back to her. She could only stay, be present and wait and hope that with time and treatment and care, she would find her way back. And she came back. Not all at once, not cleanly, not without cost. She came back, and the person who came back was someone who had been through something the most people, most adults, never mind, most teenagers will never experience and would not know how to survive.
And what did she do? When she came back, she held on to the hope. Not because it was easy, not because the disease had become less serious, or the people around her had become less kind, or the road ahead was suddenly become clear. She held on to that decision, a stubborn, deliberate, daily decision not to let any of that change her. She worked on her health, slowly, without punishing herself, without the dramatic timeline. She reclaimed the things she could actually influence and made peace with over time. With the ones she couldn't, she rebuilt her relationship with her own body. Not back to what it was before the disease, because that wasn't the goal, but forward into the version of herself that have been forged by everything she's been through. Yeah, the hair slowly, then more steadily. She told me that watching it return taught her something she hadn't been able to learn. That some things take time. That's only your job while you're waiting, is to be still there, be there, present when they are. That's your only job. Just stay and wait and hope that they will arrive. Struggle for it, I would say. And she stayed. She kept showing her for a degree, for her health, for herself. And she's finally, in her last semester, finishing her psychology degree from University of Management and Technology. And I want to say that plainly because it deserves to be said plainly. A girl who was diagnosed with a life-threatening autoimmune disease in her early teens, who watched the most admired thing about her disappear in front of the people who used to compliment it, then watched those same people judge her while it was gone, who lost 45 kilograms in a year, who developed a body dysmorphia, struggled academically through lupus fog, and managed all of that in complete silence, and struggled so much she went through psychosis and forgot her own name. Yeah, she's finishing her degree in a final semester. That is not a small sentence. This is the story of the same decision which was made over and over in rooms nobody was watching, without applause, without a guarantee it would end this way. That's her story. Yes. And I'm proud of her. She is finishing her psychology degree.

the third story, my story, is quieter than both of these. And I want to be clear about that because I think it's important to be accurate. What I was dealing with compared to what my friend was dealing with and what she was dealing with. I wasn't sick. I had never, there were no hospitals, no diagnosis, nothing with clinical name attached to it. What I had was something harder and in some ways harder to precisely ask for because it was invisible in a different way. I had gone missing from my own life. Not physically. I was showing up to the places, attending classes, doing what needed to be done on the surface. But inside that routine, there was something nobody understood. No one depended on. I didn't depend on anyone. I moved through days and it didn't particularly matter to anyone, including me, whether I did or I don't. I was the background, a character in my own story who kept showing up to the scenes, but I was not really driving anything. And later on top of that was something more specific, more embarrassing to admit. I could not speak in front of people. Not that I couldn't. Not just nerves, not the ordinary anxiety, that's natural, that most people feel before presenting something. Something closer to the full system shutdown. Put me in a room full of people and the words would disappear somewhere between my my chest and my mouth. I'll lose the sentence I was in the middle of. I would look at the people looking at me and something in me would simply fail. For a student, that's uncomfortable but survivable. You can complete a degree without ever being the person who speaks in the room, but I know somewhere underneath the degree, in a place I didn't fully directly looked at, this was costing me something, and I couldn't fully name what it was costing me, but I know it did. And some version of myself that existed in the potential I was never going to find as long as I kept disappearing every time that had eyes on me. And I mean disappearing in a literal social sense too. I had no real anchor anywhere. No one whose day was affected by whether I show up or I don't. I wasn't unhappy in any way that announced itself. I was just, absent, drifting, going through the emotions of being a person without any weight or warmth that makes being a person feel like something. I walked past and I noticed a radio station one day. Nothing about it was particularly compelling. It wasn't a moment I recognized that, yeah, this is something. And I thought it would be something to do on a Tuesday. And I walked in with zero explanations, to be very honest. And this is a miracle that I even walked in, because sometimes I don't show up at all. And I walked in with zero expectation, completely clear plan in my mind to show up a few times, then I quit showing up, which I always do. That disappearing is supposed to be easy. Nobody was supposed to feel when I left, but they did. And I know that sounds like such a small

something, someone noticing you are not there. But when you've been in my situation for a long time, someone whose absence registers with nobody, it is something fundamental. Is how you relate to showing up. Suddenly there was a cost to disappearing. Suddenly your presence is something that matters to the people other than yourself. That doesn't sound large until you understand what the alternative felt like. And then it's everything. So I kept coming back. I kept hoping. Okay. Next time I'll disappear. No, the first time I sat behind a microphone, I remember it was generally so bad. Not in the self-depreciating way. That I'm very confident, but I don't like to sound confident. Not in that way. It was genuinely bad. It was objectively not good radio. I stumbled through sentences, lost my place, paused in the wrong places, filled silences that should have been left alone. Missed the ones that were supposed to be there. It was bad. But it didn't feel like a failure in a way I've always expected failures to feel. I felt like information. Like the first attempt at anything that feels before you understand the shape, you know, what you're trying to do. So I came back next week. I worked on documentaries. And what that taught me was something I hadn't anticipated. What it means to carry someone else's story very carefully, to research on it, to build it, to find the emotional truth inside the piece of audio and bring it out without manufacturing it over or overshaping it. It requires a specific kind of care, a willingness, a will to stay with someone else long enough to understand what they're going through and communicate it beautifully, present it, what I meant. That changed how I listen to people inside and outside radio. I also did live shows, and live shows is a particular and specific kind of terrifying for me, because obviously there is no retake, no editing, no version 2. Came out on top. If you like, you know, stumble, if you make any mistakes, whatever comes out of your mouth at that moment goes out to whoever is listening permanently. And it happened. First few time I sat behind a live mic, I was so aware, so conscious, and every enormous and every silence felt like a mistake. It still does sometimes. But now, and then gradually, very gradually, it started to become something else. The absence of the net started to feel like something other than danger. It started to feel like the thing that was finally forcing me to trust myself. It had been the problem on all times, the comfort zone. As if having nowhere to fall had been all this time. The thing I needed to find out that I could survive. That was, I think, my comfort zone. I wrote short pieces, things that were entirely mine, created, shaped, and then read out loud in the booth late at night when the studio was quiet and me and my microphone and a locked room was there. And I said it. And in that process, in writing something real, then committing to it with my actual voice, I found something that felt like it actually belonged to me. It was not performed. Not the person I was supposed to be. It's the person who I am. Me. Actual me. And the people became family. I can't point when that hope became a reality or when these people became the family. It happened the way real things happen. Gradually. Without announcing itself, until one day you noticed it's been true for a while and you can't remember what life felt like before. The people on the other side of the glass stopped being people I worked with. They became people whose absence I would absolutely feel. People who would feel mine. People who would have seen me uncertain and unprepared at my most embarrassingly bad.

and then kept pulling me back anyway. I walked in as a nobody. No one's life would have been different if I have never found, if I was never found, no notice. Never gone through that door. I always disappear how I plan to. And now I'm a part of something. The something is a part of me too. I went from being someone nobody noticed to being someone whose absence actually mattered to the people. If you understand what that shift means to someone who spent a long time in the first category, in that, I would say, darkness, you understand why I'm sitting in this booth. And on this day, recording this, I want to talk about what radio actually is. Not in technical terms, but what it actually is. Why it remains something that cannot be replaced by things people suggest it can be replaced by. Right? Oh, it's a dead station, dead media. The argument against the campus radio is one I have heard enough times to recognize it when it's coming. Why fund a station when students are all on social media? Why invest in something that feels old when they are podcasts, they are streamings? Oh, is this still relevant in 2026? And I want to answer that honestly. Social media gives students a platform. That's a real and valuable thing, right? But same as practice. Posting content, even excellent content, even content that reaches many people, does not require the... what live radio requires. You record multiple takes. I have done social media. I know. You choose the best one. You record multiple takes. You choose the best one. You edit, you refine, you add music, you revise the caption, publish as a what an audience would like. You know, you would publish like that. And at an optimal time too. You're in a complete control and not your audience only send a polished product. Live radio strips away every single one of those controls away. What comes out of your mouth at that exact moment is what your audience gets. There is no version 2. There is no editing. You're responsible in real time for every second what's going out. Being honest and responsible without a safety net in front of people you cannot see. I'm not saying social media is easy, but you have to leave your safety net for the live radio. It builds capacity to be actually present in the moment, without which sounds simple until you realize how rare that genuinely is and how much every context that involves other human beings, every professional field, every meaningful relationship depends on it. Think about what I'm studying. It doesn't matter, engineering or fields nobody connects to communication. And yet, the meaningful thing I do professionally requires me to explain complex things to people who don't share my vocabulary, collaborate under pressure, hold a room when stakes are high or real. Radio built those capacities in me, not as a side effect, as a direct result of doing something difficult repeatedly in the conditions that demand I get better. You're not sustaining a medium when you sustain a campus station. You're sustaining a formation environment. A place where students find out what they're made of. Someone don't just hand them signal and say, oh, say what you want to say. No, they demand you to get better. And this experience right here has no equivalent. No. At UMT 98.2, what we do is specific. And I want to be specific about rather than speaking about in general terms. Our live programming goes exactly as it happens. We make documentaries that take real research, real craft, willingness to say with a subject long enough to actually understand it before presenting it. These are not easy things to mix. They push against every instinct through quick and effective, and when they work something real of whoever is listening, not just attention, but a willingness to stay with something. Hope is not a feeling I waited to have. It's not something that one day and made everything easier and lighter and clear.

something I watched three people, my friend, someone in this building who I'm proud to call family, and eventually myself practice without knowing they were practicing it. Made it into a habit by doing it every single day in small ways, in rooms nobody was watching. The frequency goes out, the signals travel, it reaches people you'll never meet, in moments you'll never see, and does things you'll never be able to measure or confirm, and keep transmitting it anyway, not because you're certain anyone is listening, because you decided it matters that someone might be. That's hope. That's radio. That's what both of them has always been. And just like that, an hour has almost passed. I didn't even feel it go. I sat down in this booth thinking about how was I going to fill the next 60 minutes. And somewhere between my friend's call and her story and my own, the time just moved quietly. The way the time moves when something is real. I hope you stay with it. I hope some part of it reached you. But before I go, I want to leave you with one thing. One simple thing. Because I think the most important things are usually simple, even when they take a long time to find. After everything I've told you, after a hospital room, after a girl who forgot her own name, and a student like me who couldn't even speak in front of the people in the room, somehow ended up behind a microphone. And after all that, here what I've come to understand, hope, what exactly hope is. Hope is not a feeling you wait for. It doesn't arrive when circumstances are right. It doesn't knock on your door after the test results came back clean, after the hair grows back, or after the confidence returns, after someone finally notices you in the room. It doesn't wait for any of that. It doesn't ask for permission. It doesn't need good news to justify itself. It doesn't need a stage or an audience or a guaranteed outcome. It doesn't need any proof that things are going to work out. It just needs one thing: keep going. Not because you know how the story ends, but because this is not where the story ends. This is where the story begins. Think about every story, every movie you have watched, every story that stayed with you. None of them began at a finishing line. They began in the middle of the difficulty. In the hospital room, in the moment someone forgets who they are, in a booth where a voice is failing and the red light is still on. The beginning is always inside what looks like the hardest part. Your life is the same way. Whatever room you're in right now, whatever you're carrying, whatever feels unfinished or uncertain or too heavy for one person, this is not the ending. This is the part of the story where the person we're rooting for decides to keep going. And that person, my friend, is you. After the darkest night, there will be darkest nights. I won't pretend otherwise. But we sleep with one quiet belief that tomorrow the sun will rise again. Not because we earned it, not because we figured something out, just because it always has, because it does. And that's what this frequency has always been about. That's what the radio has always been about. A voice going out into the dark, trusting that it reaches someone, transmitting, reaching, traveling through walls and windows and the quiet spaces between the people who don't yet know they need each other. It's always been in air. You just have to decide to breathe it in. This has been World Radio Day documentary from University of Management and Technology, Campus Radio FM 98.2. My name is RJ Ibrahim Sayed, a robotic student, someone who had nothing to do with radio, and someone who found behind this glass a voice, a family, and a reason to keep showing up. To everyone who listened tonight, stay blessed, stay special, and stay hopeful, because hope, it's always in the air.

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That was Evdekiler by Selut, a musician and illustrator from Istanbul. This track beautifully captures that complex feeling of loving the people you share a home with, feeling a bit restricted by them at times, but loving them unconditionally anyway. Where there is love, there is hope. So, with the feeling that hope is in the air, we are moving on with our show. Today is World College Radio Day, and we are Istanbul Technical University Radio. Our next song comes from Peik. We'd like to take a moment here to remember İrfan Alış, whom we lost 2 years ago. He was a musician full of peace and hope and a truly dedicated soul. This track, Deniz Deyim, teleports us straight back to our childhood days by the seaside. Those times when we knew nothing of the world, yet could look out to the horizon and have dreams with so much hope. Enjoy.

Yearning for someone or something is actually rooted in the hope that they will come back to us. So, hope is in the air. But at this moment, that air is just a bit melancholic. Up next is She Passed Away, a beautiful Kesme Şeker cover. Gerçekten Özleyince is on your radios now.

Speaking of hope, this next track takes us to the one of Bülent Ortaçgil's best-known songs. Released on his 1990 album, Oyuna Devam, Bu Su Hiç Durmaz reflects on the constant flow of life and the changes that come with it. The song follows the passing of time and the different stages of life, showing how everything continues to move and change. Now, here is Bülent Ortaçgil with Bu Su Hiç Durmaz.

next, we have Nilüfer with Yaşamak Ne Güzel Şey. The song was released in 1991 as a part of her album Geceler. The album includes several well-known songs from Nilüfer's career, and this track stands out with its simple and positive message about life. It's also one of the songs that shows Nilüfer's place in Turkish pop music. Here is Yaşamak Ne Güzel Şey by Nilüfer.

The next song comes from Yeni Türkü, a group that has had an important place in Turkish music for many years. Umut was released as part of their album Vira Vira. The song focuses on hope and the future, with a simple and direct approach. It also reflects Yeni Türkü's acoustic sounds and style. Now, let's listen to Yeni Türkü with Umut.

Up next, we're listening to one of the most iconic figures in Turkish music, Tülay German. Starting out as a jazz vocalist, she made history in the 1960s by reimagining traditional folk songs with contemporary arrangements. Recorded for the 1965 national elections, this song is considered the very first official campaign song in Turkish political history. From that groundbreaking era, here is Tülay German with Yarın Şarkısı.

Speaking of hope, this next track carries a really calm, peaceful breeze. It comes from Ezgi'nin Günlüğü, a band known for setting modern Turkish poetry to music. On their 1988 album, they took iconic verses from Orhan Veli about slipping away into the blue sea and leaving all weight behind. Take a deep breath and enjoy Hürriyete Doğru.

That same underground lineage of Turkish alternative rock flows directly into Eylül Akşamı by Pilli Bebek, a legendary band formed in Ankara in 1993. Over the decades, Pilli Bebek became a cornerstone of the domestic indie scene, renewed for their brooding, atmospheric soundscapes and deeply poetic, introspective lyricism. Eylül Akşamı showcases their signature style, blending melancholic, haunting local delivery with sweeping, evocative guitar work. The song draws deeply on the bittersweet symbolism of autumn, capturing the transitional phase between endings and new beginnings. It translates the theme of hope through quiet acceptance and the comforting beauty of memory, offering listeners an immersive glimpse into the evolution of Turkish alternative music.

Released in 1981, Mesadeci Er is a masterwork by Hardal, one of the pioneering groups in the Turkish progressive and alternative rock underground. Emerging during a time of significant cultural shifts in Turkey, Hardal carved out a unique sonic identity by fusing traditional Anatolian folk melodies with Western psychedelic rock, heavy guitars, and complex progressive arrangements. Thematic to a focus on hope, the song's lyrical poetry captures the quiet resilience of holding on to small contingencies and the enduring belief in a better tomorrow, even amidst uncertainty.

0: Today is World College Radio Day, and this is ITU Radio signing off. Our time is up for now, but the celebration continues. We wish everyone a fantastic stream and a wonderful rest of your day. Take care.
1: Dünyanın en eski radyolarından
2: aynı zamanda Türkiye'nin ilk üniversite radyosu İTÜ Radyosu.

0: Moxie Leonard.
1: Mark Terry.
2: You're a student at Marshall University in Virginia. First of all, how are you doing these days, and how do you think other students across the country are doing?
0: As a college student, I think I am always on the go, always busy, always working for the next assignment, working for the next task that I've been given by my school or my professors. I'm busy, I'm sometimes stressed out, but I count it a privilege to be stressed and busy with the things in life that I want to be doing and the opportunities that I get to be doing that are presented to me. I think that as a college student, I'm not alone. I think that the things that I do on a day-to-day basis, the work that I do, the work that my professors give me is something that students all over the country are having to do, and that we all experience the same kind of thing in college.
1: As a Marshall student, nowadays, I am personally just getting through it. I'm trying to just do what I need to do, stressing out, do whatever I need to do to get prepared for graduation. But what I think that other students are going through right now is possibly either the same or probably not as, because just the way schools are made nowadays, I feel like they prioritize more on the technology part instead of more on the students.
2: Roxy, our theme for World College Ready Day 2026 is hope always in the air. What do you think of that theme, and what is something you hope for in the next year?
0: I think that's a fantastic theme, especially for College Radio Day, because I think a lot of times college students get so caught up in just making it through the day, making it through the semester, making it through their next exam, making it through their next assignment, making it through their next class. And sometimes I think we forget to slow down and remember that this is what we want to be doing. We're working towards a goal that we have set out for ourselves, and it's encouraging that young.
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This is UPFM, University of Patras Radio, broadcasting from Greece. And this year's theme is Hope is in the Air.

0: So this year's theme is an interesting one, because some people would say that in 2026, hope isn't really something that you feel or it is necessarily in the air. So, Cass, where would you say that you find hope in a world that seems to be increasingly running out of it?
1: Well, George, there is one simple answer to that. Just looking all around you in nature and seeing the little things, like a cat loafing on top of a car, or a dog chasing a butterfly, or even your cat lying on you. That keeps you not dreadful all the time. It makes you feel okay. The world is probably dying because of climate change. It's hot in October. It's going to be, at least, that's what they say. But, you know, there is a cat somewhere out there.
0: And it reminds you that there are things you should be fighting for, and things that are still good, even if most things nowadays seem to not be so hopeful.

0: ex-engineer or something, software or something.
1: Software engineer?
0: I think he said that there is a 10% chance that AI replaces humanity, destroys humanity by 2030. Yeah, but that's 4 years away.
1: It's 4 years away, and a 10% chance is not that high of a chance.
0: Yeah. If you stop it at the right time, and if you try to listen to someone who tells you, hey, maybe don't use ChatGPT to generate an image of yourself in the 80s because it's hot in October.
1: With your favorite celebrity in elevator.
0: Did you see the building data centers in Greece?
1: Uh-huh.
0: Someone said the other day that, you know, in the USA they give people 19 to 20 million for huge plots of land. And someone said, in Greece, you're going to give it for free. You're going to be like, thank you. No! Have you met a Greek person? They don't just going to give you the land like that.
1: I also think it's important to bring it back to the topic of this year's World College Radio Day. I think it's important to take everything with a grain of salt and do enough research into what is actually being said. Because even with this software engineer that you mentioned, if a lot of experts who know a lot more about software engineering and the code behind AI than probably you and I do, a lot of experts are saying that how this model works and what we call today AI, it being large language models, they are not capable physically. It is impossible for them to achieve sentience, no matter how many data centers we build and no matter how much data we give them.
0: You said, where do I find hope? And now we've turned it to AI. You know what is funny and hopeful at the same time?
1: Is it that young people are increasingly becoming anti-AI?
0: That too.
1: Okay.
0: The turn to analog, which we're going to talk about later.
1: That's true.
0: And one of my favorite type of videos, AI robots falling or crashing into things.
1: Those like, are really
0: that
1: funny.
0: That robot race, and it just crashed in China, I think. I don't remember.
1: Yeah, I think China is hosting
0: so
1: robot
0: funny,
1: Olympics.
0: So funny and hopeful, because of course not. It's not going to run properly. Of course.

0: also think one of the positive aspects of AI, which is more of, it's not even something that was done purposely, but I think we have started to appreciate a lot more, we have started to appreciate mediocrity a lot more.
1: Yeah.
0: And I don't say this in a negative way, because 10 years ago, if someone showed you a drawing that they made that wasn't necessarily very good, your first reaction might be, oh, that's not that great, and it's maybe you should work on it more.
1: Yeah.
0: And some people would be even meaner, saying that maybe you should stop.
1: But now you're like,
0: but now we see people putting in the effort and actually trying and working towards a goal themselves with their own skills, and praising it, because it should be praised, and it should have always been praised. So it's a bit of a wake-up call, I think, to,
1: yes,
0: for us to appreciate, again, the small things. Someone making a drawing for the first time that might not be very good, but they're motivated by it, and they want to get better, and they want to improve themselves. Or even a song, or literally any other piece of art. I think that's a very hopeful thing we're doing. We are in a world that seems to be anti-human, and everyone seeming to want to replace humans, we have started to love humanity a lot more. And we are getting rid of that cynicism that existed a few years back, where people would say they hate humanity because humanity is ruining the world and all that stuff. We are starting to realize who actually is ruining the world, and it's not all of humanity. It's some specific member of humanity.
1: Okay, and with that, we're going to take a music break and be right back.

And that was pretty much it from us this year. We were Yorgos and Cass all the way from Patras, Greece, from UPFM, University of Patras Radio. We would like to thank College Radio Foundation and everyone behind the marathon for including our little station again this year. Even with all the hopelessness that we have in our daily lives, we took the opportunity to talk about the importance of hope and how important it is to keep reminding ourselves that it's here. And no matter how things look like now, they will always get better. Thank you all so, so much for tuning in, and keep listening, keep hoping. See you again next year, maybe.

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29: Hello and a very warm welcome from the campus and city radio St. Pölten. I am Timo and I have a few people with me here.
30: Hi, my name is Ilva.
31: Hi, my name is Lydia.
32: And I'm Dave.
29: And we're very happy to entertain and talk a little for the next half an hour.
30: We're super excited to be part of the International Radio College Day. And Timo, can you tell us a little bit about the overall theme of this year?
29: The overall theme of this year is Hope Always in the Air. And this will also be our theme for today, which we're going to talk about it and what hope means here at CF164. To start it off, we want to take the theme of this year and turn it into a question. When you hear the phrase hope always in the air, what do you think of, Lydia?
31: Well, the first image that comes to my head would be actual flying hope. That would be the first image. But for me, I think it would represent the connection between what the radio can do and the hope that it can inspire in our listeners and to spread the hope. So give hope its wings, I would say.
29: That's such a beautiful imagery. Dave?
32: My first response is just to think that it's very much a glass half full perspective, but I'm also constantly thinking in my job in radio about how necessary hope is, how necessary it is for an individual, just for myself, to have something that is still hopeful that I can look forward to, especially when I'm reporting on things that are much less than hopeful. And I also think that one of the jobs that we do and one of the things that we can do is find stories and find perspectives and find opportunities to actually give those moments of hope, even if the rest of the headlines that might be coming across are less than that. And I think it is definitely a goal worth trying to, at least as often as possible, make a reality.
29: Ilva, what is your hope always in the air?
30: So I think the answers we heard already are very beautiful, and I just can agree with all of you guys, because hope is such a personal thing, and sometimes it's okay to just give one person hope, and that's also kind of hopefully the job of the radio, to just maybe even give one person out there some kind of guidance or a light in the dark hour. And I feel like that is the overall seem to me. What about you, Timo?
29: I also think that hope always in the air. I think that we have to find the hope ourselves. Like, it's around us. And even if we don't like feel it or see it in a moment, we just have to look for it because it's very much all around. And I think radio does a really great job at providing some sort of hope, because if I hear from someone about a hopeful thing, I feel hopeful, logically. But even if I don't hear something that's like essentially hopeful, I can be like, oh, maybe that person speaking has something similar to me. Maybe we're alike in some kind of way. And I hear that person on the radio and that gives me hope again. So that would be kind of like another question I would really like to ask. Do you think listening to the radio and listening to people on the radio can make people feel less lonely, Lydia?
31: Oh, definitely. I think there's lots of people who have a strong connection to radio, especially if they are homebound or something like that. And I think that gives them a lifeline to activity and to the life outside. I know that there's lots of people who might not feel very courageous. So listening to people's stories on the radio or having a, you can even say, a hopeful music in a way, can inspire them to be hopeful, to try something new and invite the world outside into their living room. And so definitely, yeah, I agree with that.
29: Do you share this view, Ylva?
30: Yes, 100%. Especially I feel like in smaller radios, like we are here, it's really nice to also think about the people who might be on the other side and to give different perspectives and hopefully bring out some kind of beacon of hope out there and tell stories that might not be heard on other platforms.
29: I like that. Dave, do you have something to add?
32: Yes, actually I do. First of all, I think one of the main things radio has to offer as a medium these days compared to all the other possibilities to consume news, consume music, whatever, is that we provide a presence. When I was growing up as a kid in the Midwest with rather odd musical tastes, I ran across a community radio station that had an alternative punk whatever show. And I used to listen to that every Friday night. And that literally gave me hope. It gave me access to music I'd never heard before. It gave me stories of individuals, of artists that I hadn't been aware of. That's how I found David Bowie. That's how I found Velvet Underground, and on and on and on. And it created an image of my head of what the world could be like or what types of experiences I could hope to expect. It put the image in my mind of leaving the Midwest and coming to Europe and living and doing something. And at the time, I wasn't thinking I was going to become a radio host, but it very much provided that for me. That particular DJ was like that friend's older brother who had the really excellent record collection and would actually take time and share that information with you. And it also helped because I was an only kid and I didn't have a lot of friends in the neighborhood. So I literally was not alone. As long as I had my radio going on in the background, I had someone with me. And I still use it for that today, even if it's, I'm better at finding music now than most of the radio stations are. But it's still nice to have that. And once again, then also as you mentioned, as a host, I have to have an image in my head of somebody else. Because if you're sitting in the studio alone and you don't have that person that you're talking to, whether it's simply an ideal, a non-existent ideal, or an individual, an old friend, a relative, whatever, that also helps. And I think that's part of what most everybody I know does that. And it's part of what helps create that connection. I don't have a connection with people on TV, but I felt connections with people in the radio or when people are telling their stories or bringing people in with their stories. It's a personal experience.
29: That's a very beautiful way to think of And I like the image in my head of like this radio station, like an older brother with peak music taste, as one would say. And that leads me to another question, because it kind of fits into a little bit because of brother image. Would you say it's important that many different kinds of people are also represented on?
32: That's why I work with our station. That's the ideal that I've always had in my head. Since we're not just a college radio station, we're a community radio station. The primary goal isn't just to have listeners. It's actually to make it possible for people in the community to come in and have their stories heard, have their issues discussed, provide a presence for groups of people who normally wouldn't exist in the media or wouldn't be represented. And now I've lost track of what I was trying to answer, but yeah, also, what was the question again?
29: Is it important that there are many different kinds of people represented?
32: Yes.
29: Yes. Yes.
32: Very much
29: so. Amazing answer. Thank you. Lydia?
31: I would say that's a big reason why I came to the radio as well. Since I'm a social work student, it was offered to me as a part of internship. And I am here to help people with disabilities to be a part of the radio, which I find amazing. And as it was shown to me that way, like, this is how I see radio. I didn't have a very strong connection to radio, but seeing this and seeing how diverse this radio can be and the hope it offers to people who normally don't have a voice inspired me to actually do this internship. So I would definitely say this is a great part of it, which makes it so amazing as well, because you can actually listen on the radio of someone who's like you or someone who's similar to you and say, like, okay, if that person can be on the radio, like, what else can I do? Because that person is similar to me. And that is what I would say the description of hope could be, right? So, yeah, definitely.
30: Yes, absolutely. I also want to follow up with a thought that just came to my mind, which is what I really like about the whole different people are here in the radio doing radio for other people out there. It's kind of peak humanity, especially in these days with all the AI stuff, and it's very cleaned up and people don't know what is happening, who you're really talking to. I at least know here at the radio there are real human beings talking with other human beings about different problems that maybe an AI will never hopefully
29: raise. Yes.
30: And that's also very important, I feel like, in these days.
29: Yes, I also feel like it's important that there are many different kinds of people. And in the short time I have been here at the radio, I have gotten to meet so many amazing people that I might have not gotten to meet under other circumstances. And I have gotten to know so much more, also music, because I also think music is a big part about having hope and being hopeful. Hope to me is very much linked with music, because I relate to music and that gives me hope again. And it's so nice to be at the radio and find new songs to be hopeful to, about, with.

0: kind of way. And it's just nice to have people around who also appreciate music. Maybe not the same music, but music as a thing, or just talking and being open, being with another and doing something for other people and not necessarily wanting anything out of it, but having their voice be heard. And I think that's really beautiful about our radio, just.
1: Well, and we have fun.
0: Yeah, and we have lots of fun.
2: Yeah, we do.
0: So now we've been talking about hope as kind of this abstract sort of concept. And I think it would be very helpful to like go into depth and like some concrete cases how we might have and be bringing hope through the radio at our station. Lydia, do you have a case?
2: I do have a case. It's actually why I'm here, yeah? I'm an intern and I am helping or assisting a man named Ron, who basically has been with the radio since, I think, 2014. And over that time, he has managed through the radio to become a kind of, I would say, like little local idol, icon, yes. Whatever you want to say. He is fighting for rights in the disability area and is fighting for inclusion. And I think that's such a concrete example, because he was just someone who wanted to play some music and he found a medium to express his message and bring his message to those who actually needed it. And this way he became a radio spokesman. Like, he's now MC Ron and he does his shows and he goes to concerts and interviews people and is out there being brave and trying new things. I think that's what you can see hope does, right? And it's amazing that that a medium can do that for somebody. It could change their whole life. And so, yeah, that would be my example, I'd say.
0: I love that example. That's a great example. And I know that Dave also has an example for us.
1: Yeah. Well, aside from, I also work with MC Ron, and it has been really interesting. Also, you know, to the point of being involved in theater pieces and his band opening up for...
2: Oh, yeah, right.
1: He's just, you know, really, really expanded his area of influence, so to speak, and is very comfortable with it. And it's nice to hear him when he goes off on a tangent and he's becoming an activist then on air, and you're just like, whoa, yes. But... I work with a lot of students and from all over the world. And at one project I was involved with in Germany, we had students from Finland, Albania, Romania, Germany, Belgium, all over the place. But the thing that was most, for me, that impressed me the most was there were a couple of students, two from Romania and one from Albania, who had been interested in media in general. They were studying, they were majoring in journalism or media production, and hadn't ever really, they weren't quite certain where they were going to go or what they wanted to do with it. And after the workshop, we were there for a week, very intense learning process, ended up producing a bunch of live shows together. And they had been absolutely bitten by the radio bug, so to speak, and also decided for themselves that they were, it would be a possible reality for them to continue to develop their area of studies into something which they could eventually turn into a career at a radio station. But also the hope aspect comes in simply because our classroom, or also our station, has opportunities for exactly those types of students, where they could come make study their year abroad here with us, or eventually come in and do their master's and use their time studying to also actively work on a radio station. And that realization that they had, where all of a sudden, okay, it's not something that I can sort of study but not actually get easily internships or opportunities, that all of a sudden there was this thing. It's very real, it's very here, and it's easy to do. and they absolutely lit up and blew up my email. And we've been trying to find ways to be able to make that happen. But that was one of the very concrete, all of a sudden you saw that light go off in the studio. Literally, it's like when you hit the microphones and the red light goes on, it just went bing. And they know what they want to do, and they know how they're going to be able to at least try to do it.
0: Yeah, I think it gave them hope for the future.
1: Mm-hmm.
0: And I love that. I was part of one of those courses before I came to the radio. So the course also gave me the hope to be like, oh yeah, I could maybe say something, because I like speaking. I like speaking a lot, but I've never spoken like in front of a microphone at a studio, and I found it very frightening. It still is kind of frightening, but it's also like a lot of fun, and I know people listen to me. And the first time, like, a friend of mine said like, hey, I listened to the radio today and I heard you speak, and I was like, oh my god. And it was such an amazing feeling, and it gave me so much hope for maybe I can continue doing this. And it's amazing, and I feel like a lot of people who are also type of that course, like radio course, also just bloomed afterwards, because here they also don't have to, they don't have to talk in English, they don't have to speak in German if they don't want to. They can speak in the language they're comfortable with. And I think that's also giving hope, because imagine you come here and you turn on the radio and you hear someone talking in your mother tongue, and it's another little spark of hope, I think. It's just beautiful.
1: And we offer people across the community that opportunity, which is the other lovely
0: yes.
1: thing. It's not just the students. It's literally anybody can come in and do it. And I love that moment, the first time when you put someone in front of a microphone cold and they have to talk. I remember yours.
0: Oh, no.
1: And I remember you being just a little bit hesitant to actually say anything. And then you didn't shut up, so.
0: Yeah. That's me. Ilva, do you also want to say something?
3: I just can follow up to this, because I also was just thinking about last year. I have another show on this radio station, and there are also students coming in from the workshops. And it was so interesting meeting different people, different backgrounds. There was a girl from Ukraine who talked a little bit about her daily life and how it is, and that there is currently no real radio possible, especially on the college level, because the whole system has to be used for war stuff. And it was really, on the one hand, it was sad, but also it was really nice talking to her and also seeing how she really enjoyed this place, and to share her story, even when it's not the nicest in some parts. But it's just cool, really, to have different people here and talk with them and really hear stories you wouldn't hear otherwise.
0: Yes, I think I love when people come in that we know and people come in that we don't know and get to know. So that's always very nice. Well, then it's my turn to thank you all for accompanying me today. And I thank you all out there for listening to us for this lovely half an hour. And do you have any closing words?
2: Do I have any closing words? I would say it's been a pleasure for me to start working or doing an internship at the radio, because as all of you have said before, like, the moment you step up to a mic, you can see the possibilities of what you can do and being heard. So I am very thankful for being here and being a part of this project, this community. So thank you for that.
3: Our voice is such a strong piece of medium to share stories. And I feel like that is really a beacon of hope for myself, and also hopefully for you guys out there. Thank you so much for listening, and thank you for having me.
0: Dave?
1: I would say this program and the nature of this day, which has been going on now for years, and the sheer number of stations that are taking part, is in and of itself hope for me. It's exactly the type of thing that I love to be involved with, that I love to hear the results of, that I love to know so many people are still at least interested in, if not passionate about, this particular form of media that

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35: 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My name is Malvina, and I'm more happy to be your host today. Today's episode is all about welcoming our new Erasmus students who just arrived to start their adventure here. New country, new language, new friends, and probably a little bit of cultural shock too. So today we'll talk about our first impressions, expectations, and some tips for surviving and enjoying Erasmus life. But before we start, let's get to know each other a little bit more. Can you please introduce yourself, tell us your name, where you're from, and was there anything that made you choose Dubrovnik for your Erasmus?
38: Masha, I'm from America, and I chose Dubrovnik because I really wanted to go somewhere with a beautiful ocean, and even though it's been raining a lot, I'm really excited when it gets sunny and I can go swim.
39: Hi, my name is Zuza and I'm from Poland, and I also chose Dubrovnik for the sea, for the water. I was surprised by the rain, but I hope it passes soon.
40: Hi, I'm Mattia. I'm from Italy and I come to Dubrovnik basically for a convention with the University of Palermo, but also for from the beach, the sea and for the people. You are also amazing.
41: Hello everyone, I'm Julia, I'm from Italy, and I also choose Dubrovnik because the weather is pretty similar to our weather in Italy, so I want to feel home from the beginning, and it's so.
35: Okay, so let's start.

0: I feel like when people think about Erasmus, they imagine fun, travel, new friends, and those things are 100% sure. But the first days can be also confusing and emotional. So let's start from the beginning. Could you please tell me, how was your first day here?
1: The first days may be a little bit complicated because of the weather. The rainy days can't us to visit the city very well. For example, I want to visit the old town and I couldn't do it until now. So maybe the next week will be great weather, and so I will be able to do this. Other problems, I don't know. I'm pretty happy to be here. Maybe I don't consider a lot of problems for now. Maybe with the next days, but I hope so that it won't be happen.
2: The weather is definitely getting to me because I only brought 3 pairs of shoes, and one of them is still wet from 2 days ago. Oh. So that's a struggle.
0: Yeah, I really hope that the weather forecast is right and that it is getting better in the next few days.
3: Anyone want to add their first impression about the uni, about the life in Dubrovnik? I don't know.
4: I think that the most difficult thing is find the fridge empty, you know? You come from your country. My mom's in Sunday, Saturday, make me the lasagna. So I was pretty excited that, oh, I'm eat the lasagna. But then when I come to here in Dubrovnik, the fridge was empty. And the rainy day, we must go to the supermarket to do this thing. Found a new place, a new home. So it was really complicated, but with my roommates, we're so happy to be here, and that's all.
3: What do you think about the university, the faculty, economics? You're in economics.
4: I don't know. With the window, you go out, and you can see that. The CSO.
3: It's really
4: that's
3: nice.
4: It,
3: it's
4: you
3: really
4: know.
3: Nice.
1: The building is beautiful, and we are also lucky because of the restaurant. So we don't have the fridge, the full fridge, but we have the restaurant of the dorms, and it's pretty good.
0: Yeah, that's really amazing. I can agree. Okay, another question I would like to ask you. Was there something very different, for example, from what you expected coming here?
5: I was actually surprised with one thing, that people leave cars on the street unattended. It doesn't happen in Poland because somebody would steal it. And here people just leave the cars, door open, the engine running, and they just go to shop, to home to get something because they forgot. This is so surprising for me.
0: Yeah, true. I can definitely agree. It was kind of a shock for me as well to see that.
3: If they want to add something, what was the biggest surprise after you arrived in Dubrovnik? Maybe not for... Yeah.
6: I think it's the price of the cheese because I was really expensive. And with my roommates, we would love to put cheese in every time we want to cook. But it's...
0: Yeah, definitely. But I am really glad to hear that you're still very excited. I feel the excitement of the new place, and that makes me really happy. Yeah, actually, you can tell me if you feel more excited or more nervous, for example.
2: I think I'm definitely more excited. My semester in America ended at the beginning of December, so I was at home for 2 months and I had nothing to do. So all I did was think about how, when I get here, what will I do? Who will I talk to? And it was a lot. And I was very nervous. And then even going on the plane, I was kind of thinking about it, and I kind of was very nervous. But coming here, I met a lot of new people, and it was very fun and easy. And I'm definitely excited for, yeah, when the weather gets nicer and when I get very used to my surroundings and can explore a lot more.
0: Yes, definitely.
1: Yes, me too. I am very exciting. And also because in Italy I have so many things to do that I can appreciate the little things that now I can appreciate more because I have less things to do. I can socialize more. I can stay with my friends. And I'm very happy in this way, in this moment of my life.

0: Hello guys, welcome back. This is our second vlog and we have new people here in the studio. So if you would like to introduce yourself and tell me where you're from.
1: My name is Bettina.
2: Hello everybody.
1: And I'm from Romania.
3: Hi, I'm Paola. I'm from Slovakia.
4: Hello, my name is Leif. I'm from the US.
5: Hi, I'm Haley. I'm from the US.
6: Hi, I'm Cassie. I'm also from the US.
0: Amazing, really glad to have you here. And of course, Erasmus is not only about traveling and exploring, we're also here to study. And that's what I would like to talk with you about. Can you tell me, how is the university life compared to your home country so far?
1: Well, I think it's better having the view.
0: Definitely.
1: But it's not so different from my university. We have like the same courses. Maybe the professors are more chill here and more friendly. But I think that's it.
0: Mm-hmm.
4: Yeah, adding on to that, I really think back in the US, the professors, they can be so strict sometimes and put a lot of like weight upon you to do assignments and stay on top of stuff. But here, the professors kind of feel like backs with assignments and homework and even exams to some extent, where they don't really care as much, and it's you can like talk with them and have more of an open communication.
0: Yeah, I think that they are, for me as well, feels like they're more open to actually helping us and supporting us in this experience. Okay, another one. We already had the chance to go to some classes, and if you could tell me, what do you think of them so far? How do you like the classes themselves?
6: I love the classes so far. I'm in the School of Economics, and I think as a lot of people here are, and they've been really interesting so far. It's very different from back home. We have like a ton of classes. We have way more students and everything, but I like the smaller feel of it. And yeah, it feels like everyone wants to help each other out, and it's nice to see the same faces in all the same classes.
0: That's great to hear.
5: I'm in the nursing class, and one thing that I found like really cool was my professor was like encouraging me to travel. And I think when I take like a lot of my medical classes back at home, they're really strict on like assignments and like going to med school and stuff like that. So like when she was encouraging me to travel, I was like, wow, I really like don't get this back at home.
0: Yeah. Yeah, I can agree, and I'm really happy that you're liking it. A question for my non-English speakers. How are you feeling about studying not in your first native language?
1: I think it's hard. I'm getting used to it very fast. I think even day by day, I think I speak more freely, and I can say more easily what is on my mind.
0: Yes, definitely. With time, it all gets easier.
3: For me, it's sort of jarring that I thought my English was at least passable because I consume so much of media in English. But when I actually, it's my turn to speak, I feel like I'm just like a monkey.
7: It's not true. It's not true. Yeah. You're really, really fluently. Like, I had difficulty in October as well. I was in your same situation. But with the lesson, with the classes, I started to improve my English. And now it's not, for sure, it's not too fluent. But I think it's better than before. So, pomalo. How to say in Croatian? They
3: pomalo.
7: Say pomalo. Pomalo.
0: Yeah, and also with the fact that for me personally, I don't study the same thing as I do back home. But I have a question for you. Do you think that this experience will help your future career somehow?
4: I completely agree. I kind of came over to Europe, especially since I wanted to do my master's, my grad school program overseas. I love to do it in some place in Europe and do that. And studying here kind of allows me to get those connections with professors here to get those opportunities to come back and do my grad school here.
6: Yeah, I totally agree with Leif. We were just talking about that actually, like doing the master's overseas and how it opens up a lot of doors for us because, you know, over in the US, like we're kind of stuck over there, and here we have the opportunity to meet so many different international students and professors and hear about different programs that I've already heard about so many things these few days that I had never even known about States before coming.
0: Anyone else would like to speak on that topic?
5: I think the same thing, like meeting new people and then like getting those connections, I think can really help.
0: What about yourself? How do you think this experience studying abroad, living abroad, may contribute to your own personality, life, and things like that?
3: For me personally, I'm very introverted, so I'm hoping this makes me a bit more usable as a person.
2: I mean, you're already speaking in the radio, so definitely.
0: First step is done.
4: I kind of think, being from the U.S., we're kind of so secluded sometimes with just cultures. You know, everyone makes fun of U.S. people from not knowing geography, which I totally get. But it's totally true. But just being able to study abroad and see more of the world makes you such a more well-rounded person and be able to understand where people are coming from and their culture. And that's kind of like also a big reason I came overseas to study abroad. I always knew I wanted it just because then I could have that experience of knowing where people come from and what their backgrounds are and like how they think. And that's just such an important thing in this world.
0: Yeah, I can agree with you definitely, because I feel like I've learned a lot of empathy towards people, which I thought I had before, but a completely different kind where you're experiencing something like that.
7: I think we can go with Breck. This is Maneskin. I put them for us in
0: Thank
7: Italian.
0: You.
7: But the song is begging, so it's not Italian, but...
0: Okay.

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1: Hello, I'm really happy right now because we have the old crew plus one new member that was with us the last semester, but unfortunately didn't make it to the radio. So, hello, Leif.
2: Hello, Malfina.
1: And do you guys want to say hi?
3: Hi, and hi, Mom.
4: Hello again.
1: Okay. Let's get to business.
3: Okay.
1: I think that it's nice to start with an advice.
3: Okay.
1: What advice would you give to the new people that came here for the summer semester based on what we've been through before?
4: I have really good advice. Never order smashed potato in the canteen. Horrible.
3: I think that if I have to,
5: they're all there.
3: I think of what I would say to me if I could go back, and I think they're doing amazingly already, but just to like put yourself out there, I think it's good things to take from this Erasmus, even if it's just one word conversation from someone or activities that sound lame or whatever. You will definitely get something, even laughter, from it. So I think that would be my advice, if you want to call it that way.
1: Totally agree, yeah.
6: I would say to not to stay in your comfort zone, to say yes to everything you can do, because it's like, I don't want to say that is your last chance to do it, but it's a very good chance to try new things and meet new people and do everything you wanted to do before.
2: I would also add on to that, I do think it's really important to say yes to everything, but also don't be afraid to go out and do stuff alone. Oftentimes if you go alone, you'll meet people, or people hear stuff you're doing and want to join. Like if you're struggling, like socially, trying to get people to invite you or trying to get invited places, that never works just to only do that. You kind of have to make that push yourself and start getting comfortable alone, so you can be comfortable with people like that.
1: Yeah, that's really amazing what you said. And
3: you, Malvina?
1: Wow, that's a good question. I think that I agree with everything that you said already, but for me, I think that it's already really brave that we're doing this, and the first step of moving abroad, going somewhere, going away from home, it was brave from all of you, so just keep it up. Thank you.
7: Do we want to finish with this person?
1: I also thought, I think our first days and first weeks feels like ages ago, because we did a lot of things. But do you remember any feelings or situations that you would like to tell us from the very beginning?
3: I feel like when you said first week, I'm just nervous. That's what I'm thinking and what I'm feeling in my body again. Like, I'm nervous, but also exciting. That's what we were telling to the others, that they come here with this excitement and totally willing to do everything. And I think that's why I treasure the most now. Like, the nervous got completely overcome by excitement once we started saying yes and once we started meeting new people. And now that I look back, I'm like, oh yeah, what else would you expect? So I'm really happy that we reconnected to that emotion with them here.
4: Mm-hmm. Like, for me, it was really stressful because I was really stressed to speak in English to people. And I think maybe first 2 weeks, I can't jump to conversation because the topic was changed a lot. And I feel stressed. And also, like, I think it's good advice to don't, like, scared to speak bad in English. You always can do mistake because it's not first language for everyone. So
3: yeah, I think once you realize everyone's in the same position as you and that you're not like an alien here, you really lose. I mean, I know you don't have that probably, but
2: I'm sorry.
1: Yeah, I can agree with you. I think I was actually terrified to come here. Just with the first few days, few weeks, when I saw how people are and how everybody is so friendly and outgoing, even when they're pushing themselves out of their comfort zone. That was the courage that I got there. And I think that the switch from being terrified and afraid of those things turned into excitement and just following the dream that I wanted this experience to be. So yeah, definitely it was a roller coaster, but yeah, worth it. after one semester, I can definitely say that it was worth it.
3: Definitely.
1: If you could start this over, or just imagine yourself in the situation that you're now coming to Dubrovnik, starting your Erasmus, is there anything that you would do differently than the first time?
6: I think there's one thing that I would do differently, because I feel like I put too much pressure on myself. I wanted to meet a lot of people on the first days and do a lot of stuff. And sometimes it's good to just have a rest and be alone, because it's always like we always around people here. So this is the thing that I would change, definitely.
1: Yeah, and maybe meeting Manon as your roommate could be done differently.
6: Yeah,
1: because this is my favorite story from the beginning.
4: Tell the story.
1: Oh yeah, actually. I remember one of the funniest things is that I, for straight 2 weeks, I was pretty sure that Magda is French, because that's what Shimon told me, and apparently I believed him, because she was hanging out with Manon, and once I got to know them, they shared the story of how they became roommates, and they were avoiding each other and running away from each other.
6: When I was coming to my room and Manon was there, I was just leaving and she was doing the same thing, and then we started hanging out with others, but actually we were speaking together when other people were there, but when we were alone in the room, it was totally silent.
1: Amazing. That's amazing.
3: So speak with your roomie people.
1: Yeah, please do.
3: They could turn into your best friends, yeah. I promise.
1: What about you guys? Would you do something differently?
2: I think I spent a lot of time stressing too much about just how much logistic work there is with like the creation, like the visa process and everything like that. Like, I really worried about that when I first came here, but it all turned out fine. So I think just having that trust and that faith that everything will work out. And you don't have to worry too much about this bureaucracy that kind of exists in
1: this true, country. True.
2: Yeah, probably the only thing I would do differently, everything else I think turned out fine. So
1: amazing.
4: I think for me, I will choose to stay whole year like before from the beginning.
1: Oh, definitely.
4: Not extend, but still, because he's so amazing here.
3: Our favorite person just entered the
8: arrived. I'm sorry, you were going all the way to the oldest experiences that you went through in the beginning and how it looked for you. So I just wanted to add that you made, all of you, such a huge progress from, I don't know, 10, 11 people that came here all shy, didn't want to talk, didn't want to speak, and then you're here hosting and holding this show all on your own with me just tippy-typing away, doing my own thing. You all should be very, very proud of yourselves, because I am so enormously proud of you, and I want you to have the best semester and to keep doing this even when you go back home, to find something like this that you love and that you enjoy. And let's have the most amazing semester. And I know it's hard for you, because some of the very, very important people are not with us anymore. They've went back home, but they're going to come visit, and we're going to host them here again, and we're going to have a good semester. So thank you for bringing back the joy into this show for me again.
3: Oh, thank you, Carla.
1: Thank you, Carla.
7: Stop crying, because the new people, they don't want to come anymore. No, I really want to say thank you, because they were fighting for come inside the radio. I saw blood in the radio. That was crazy. And, we were super shy in October, I remember. So I think for today is enough.
1: I'm super happy that we got to experience this together today. It was my first time hosting, but you made me feel really comfortable and really enjoy it. So thank you. Thank you for being here, and hope to see you soon.
7: We can do 3, 2, 1 goodbye.
1: Yeah, sure.
7: Okay, 3, 2, 1
1: goodbye.
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0: important. This year's theme is hope. We are four students representing K103 Gothenburg Student Radio. 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
1: Hi, I'm Alejandra from Colombia, and I'm going to talk about hope after experiencing an earthquake and collective tragedy in my country.
0: And hi again, I'm Alice from Milan, Italy. Today, I will explore hope through community and collective care.
2: Hi, my name is Esther. I'm from Latvia, and today I will be speaking about hope and suicide prevention in Sweden and Gothenburg.
3: Hi, my name is Karu, and I am also from Latvia. And today, I will be looking at hope through a perspective that I see on my phone, called HopeCore.
0: And I think a good place to start is with a moment when hope can feel particularly difficult to find, when something suddenly shakes the ground beneath you.
1: In the morning of August 10, exactly at 7:34 a.m., there was a 7.4 magnitude earthquake in Colombia, the strongest in the country in the last decade, and was felt in 16 departments, including mine. So that means that my city was partially destroyed. It was a very tough time for Colombians because we weren't prepared, like nothing prepares you to live this experience. And when something like that happens, the only thing that matters at the moment is calling the people that you love, ask them if they are okay. Material damages don't matter at the moment, you just want people around you to be fine. Then 2 days after the earthquake in August 12, there were more than 230 people that died and over 1,300 that were injured. And you could see over social media a lot of pictures and videos of collapsed buildings, businesses, homes, a lot of families who lost everything, and everything just happened super fast in a 2-minute earthquake. You could see how people lost everything that they constructed for many, many years. Also a lot of dogs and cats and pets that were lost. And for sure a lot of material damage that for Colombians was very tough because of the cost that it has to have your home or your business. It's kind of like expensive, so losing everything is a very hard moment. But at the same time, that experience made us Colombians question about what really matters in life. You realize also how fragile everything is and how much we take for granted have until we don't have it anymore. There's something that I think about, and it's that you never think that it's going to happen to you until it happens, and then you have to just get through that strong. And also we learn a lot about the gratitude for simply being alive, because at that moment in a very tough tragedy, the only thing that matters more than material damages was that your family and your friends were alive. And then showed up when neighbors were helping neighbors before official help arrived, rescuers and volunteers digging through rubble. Of course, the governmental help takes a while and they don't go to all the affected places. So you could really see people helping each other with whatever they had. They were like donating a lot of things, donating food, donating clothes, donating money. And then you could also see a lot of solidarity across the country. Rescue teams coming from Bogota and Medellin, which are the two biggest cities in Colombia. Donations, shared food and shelters all over the country. Also, you could see a lot of international help from international organizations, famous people, politicians, other governments. It was insane the amount of help that Colombia received after the earthquake. And that's very nice because you can really tell that people really love Colombia. Also, we felt hope as a collective feeling. Colombians, we have been through very hard times before and we always rebuild stronger. We are very resilient people. And when this terrible situation happened, you could really see how people were just wanted to get through it with a positive way, help each other and help us to get through this difficult moment. The earthquake happened when I moved here. So I moved to Gothenburg to study my master's in August 3rd. And then the earthquake was in August 10th. So that was 1 week after I moved. And that was pretty crazy because you're never prepared to experience something like that. And I would say that hope isn't denying pain, something that we learned from the earthquake. You can still feel pain in like these hard moments, but you just choose to keep going despite the feelings. Also, you can rebuild homes and rebuild your community at the same time. A message for all the listeners going through their own earthquake situation, whatever form it takes, is that while there is life, there is hope. That's a Stephen Hawking quote that I really like. If you're alive, you can have the hope to start again. And yeah, sometimes life just takes everything from you. But if you are alive, you can rebuild yourself in many ways and start over and start over. So yeah, while there is life, there is hope.
0: And Alejandra, tell me, how was experiencing the earthquake being far from home?
1: It was horrible at first, because my instant reaction when the earthquake happened was to call my mother, to call my friends, ask them, are you okay? Are you fine? And then when they were all fine, it was such a relief, and I felt super thankful because, as I said before, they were fine and the material damages didn't matter at that time. And I mean, it's something that you're never prepared when you move abroad. I think it's something that all migrants fear when they leave their homes, that something like this could happen. But at the same time, it was very interesting to experience that in my first week, because it definitely changed my whole international experience, because I was here when that happened. So I was thinking like, okay, maybe I wasn't meant to experience that. But like, for some reason, I lived in Colombia for 23 years and then I moved here, and 1 week after the earthquake happened. So it was crazy. But at the same time, I was feeling a lot of hope because I was seeing everything through social media. I saw my friends and people that I know helping, donating. I was also donating money and sharing content in social media, trying to help from my position. But it was also very tough because I also wanted to be there helping people and, you know, just be with my people. But yeah, I think it's something that really changed like everything for me. It made me be super thankful and understand that while there is life, there is hope.
0: Thank you, Alejandra, for sharing such a powerful story with us. I think what you said about the way people come together after a tragedy is actually a really good way to introduce what I'm going to talk about today, which is community and collective care. What if part of hoping for a better future means imagining a society where we don't have to face everything alone? I think this is actually quite a radical thing to imagine, because we live in a society that is extremely individualistic and organized around productivity. We're constantly encouraged to think about ourselves as individuals, on careers, on our achievements, on productivity or success. Even when we talk about well-being, can become very individualized. Work on yourself, optimize yourself, become more productive or fix yourself. But human beings are relational. We need care, belonging, support, intimacy and community. And I think this is where care becomes political. Feminist movements have spent a long time pointing out that care has never been distributed equally. A huge amount of work required to keep society functioning happens in the background, and often unpaid or undervalued. Think about cleaning, childcare, caring for relatives, organizing a household, or simply being expected to provide emotional support for the people around you. This labor has historically been heavily gendered. In a patriarchal, heteronormative and binary society, women have often been expected to take responsibility for the care of other people, while this work is treated as something natural rather than as labor. And capitalism also depends on a huge amount of this invisible work. People need to be cared for in order to go to school, to go to work, to produce, participate in society. But much of that care happens outside the things that was economically valuable. And of course, this is an experience equally by everyone.

0: one. That's where an intersectional perspective becomes important. Gender intersects with class, race, sexuality, disability, migration, and many other structures. So we also have to ask who is expected to care, who has access to care, and who is allowed to belong. For me, then, hope means imagining something different. I hope for a future where there is more empathy between people, where gender equality isn't something we constantly have to fight to justify, where queer and trans people can live freely, where disabled people don't constantly have to adapt themselves to environments that were never designed with them in mind, and where climate change is understood as something that requires collective responsibility rather than something that individuals are simply expected to solve through their personal choices. But if we want that kind of future, we also need somewhere to build it. And that's why I think third spaces are so important. This is basically a place outside of our home and our work or university where people can meet, spend time together and build relationships. And I think it's increasingly important these spaces are accessible and don't require us to constantly consume something, because so much of social life under capitalism is organized around buying something. We meet at cafes, restaurants, bars, shops, or paid activities, and there's nothing inherently wrong with any of those things. But if you don't have money, your possibilities for social life become much smaller. So I think we need more spaces where you can simply exist with other people. Community centers, student spaces, cultural spaces, feminist and queer spaces, social centers, libraries, places where you can come in, sit down, talk to someone, organize something, make something, or simply be there without having to prove that you are a consumer.
1: But Alice, what is your experience with these spaces? How do you feel about them?
0: Thank you, Sarah, for the question. When I was living in Milan, it took me years to find and build a sense of community. There were feminist and autonomous social spaces where people could meet, organize, create, discuss politics, make art, or simply spend time together. And these spaces aren't always permanent. They can face political pressure, legal challenges, funding problems, or simply disappear. But people keep creating new ones. And I think that's actually a really important part of hope, because sometimes change feels incredibly distant. Gender equality can feel distant. Climate justice can feel distant. Society that is genuinely accessible and inclusive can feel distant. But maybe hope doesn't have to mean believing that everything will magically change. Maybe hope means creating the spaces where that change can begin. If we want a society based on collective care, we have to practice collective care. If we want community, we have to create spaces where community can exist. And if we want a different future, maybe we don't

0: You might think you've peeped the scene. 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The real one's far too mean. The watered-down one, the one you know, was made up centuries ago. They made it sound all whack and corny. Yes, it's awful, blasted, boring. Twisted fiction, sick addiction. Well, gather round, children.
1: Zip it, listen!

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94,4 heimlich unter der Schrank. 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

Moving at Mach velocities, I found myself in the metaphors, staring down at the curvature of the horizon. Here, at the fringe of space, on left between night and day, I detected sounds of a different type. Sounds that leaked off the planet. Sounds from cities and small townships.